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0: You know, it's really hard to accept your identity sometimes when you're not used to that identity being who you are. What I mean by that is the Pittsburgh Steelers. This is a team headed for a rebuild, and this is a team headed for a wake-up call. And they don't see it coming yet, and it's going to barrel down the tracks and smack them in the face like a runaway freight train. I'm at Nick Ashew on all the socials. We're streaming on YouTube channel as well. Look, the Steelers just refuse to rebuild, and I get it. It's not easy. Rebuilds aren't fun. At being someone that's in D.C., I've seen quite a few of those, and trust me, they're not fun. But at the same time, they're necessary occasionally. Not all the time, but occasionally. And, you know, I look at the Pittsburgh Steelers now, and it's the end of the Mike Tomlin era, and yeah, I get it. Sometimes a voice or a coach or there's things just end. Things run their course, and it's been a long time since the Steelers won a playoff game. But you hire Mike McCarthy after Mike Tomlin and 19 straight non-losing seasons. That's the best way we can describe it, right? Non-losing seasons. And you expect Mike McCarthy to come in without a quarterback right now because we don't know, and snapping a postseason win drought, and they're not even a playoff team in Pittsburgh. They're not. This is not a playoff team in Pittsburgh. And, I mean, from top to bottom, the Pittsburgh Steelers are degrading right now. I mean, even their field is terrible. It was voted the worst in the NFL. The NFL PA grades. You may not take a lot of stock in those. You should, because that tells you what the organization is like on the inside. They got bad grades, and they didn't want to show their parents, right? It's like, no, don't show anybody how bad we are. You're getting F minuses. I love that they do that in that, by the way. But look, this is the second straight offseason where the Pittsburgh Steelers are sitting around going, so is Aaron Rodgers going to show up? They gave him this weird non-franchise tag, whatever, like this tender that they gave him that basically, like, you're going to have to get something in return and a 10% raise if he goes somewhere else. Here's why they're protecting themselves. There is a rumor out there now, because of the Bo Nix ankle injury continuing, that he might not be ready for the start of the season or at least camp in Denver. And there are rumors that Aaron Rodgers and Sean Payton might have a little thing right now. And then Aaron Rodgers could look at Denver and go, you know what? That's a damn good team with really good defense. They traded for Jalen Waddle this offseason. That might be a better spot for me. And if Aaron Rodgers were to bolt on the Steelers and go play in Denver, even if it's, you know, one season and then Bo Nix is, and again, I don't know how that would really work because Bo Nix is your starter. And if he's ready by like week four, even let's say, what do you do? Bench Aaron Rodgers and get Bo Nix out there? Do you sit him for the entire season? In the end, I don't think that's going to happen. But there's a reason why the Steelers used a tender on a player in his contract to try and get something in return should they lose him, something that's never used. They didn't do that for no reason. It wasn't for fun. It wasn't an experiment. It wasn't like, hey, nobody does this. Let's have some fun with it. No, this was something serious. And if you look at this quarterback situation, by the way, Aaron Rodgers is 42 years old. And again, longevity should be part of the conversation with him, just like LeBron, though he's not at the same level at this point that LeBron is at his. Separate conversation. But what I will say is, if you're the Steelers and Aaron Rodgers walks away, what do you have left? Will Howard? You drafted Drew Aller? Okay. Good luck with that. Look, we saw TJ Watt take us, you know, he's dealing with the lung injury wasn't his fault. It's one of the reason why, you know, acupuncture is one thing. Dry needling, which is what he had when they're just digging that needle into you. No, thanks. That's a little, I get a lot of acupuncture. The dry needling kind of doesn't work for me, and that's what hurt TJ Watt in his lung, but like, they've had some bad luck. I've seen the word thrown around as like the Steelers are the class clown now of the NFL. I think we don't need to go that far. This is still an organization that's had a lot of success. But if you look at this refusal to really rebuild, and honestly, you can't kick the can down the road when it comes to quarterback forever in the NFL. And the Steelers haven't figured out quarterback since since Big Ben fell apart. I mean, we're going way back before Aaron Rodgers. We're going back to Ben Roethlisberger at the end of his career, where it was the ghost of the ghost of Ben Roethlisberger. It wasn't even a guy that looked like he had something left in the tank. It was like watching a running back mid-season lose any ability to run the football, right? We talk about running backs just boop, it happens. They smack into a wall, fall off a cliff, like whatever you want to describe it as. We saw that with Ben Roethlisberger, where he went, oh my God, there's nothing left for this team. How is this going to work? And they've, like, they've just been kicking the can down the road, sitting there going, well, maybe this will work. Maybe Kenny Pickett. Let's reach and take Kenny Pickett in the first round. Maybe that. Nope. He's not a starting quarterback in the NFL. Aaron Rodgers will save us. Okay, but what after Aaron Rodgers? What are you going to do? Now, I grant it, this offseason was not an offseason to go looking for quarterback. You didn't have him in the draft. You didn't have him in free agency. I mean, you could have gone Kyler Murray or Tua. Like, is that really going to be? I would argue that, honestly, if I was the Steelers, maybe you go that route, but that's still short term. So you better hope that Aaron Rodgers comes back, because you could have at least had a bridge for a year or two with Tua or Kyler Murray and give them a shot. But they've tried Justin Fields, and they've tried Russell Wilson, and they've tried Kenny Pickett, and they've just tried all these random dudes. And it's like, if you start spinning your tires in the mud of quarterback purgatory, it's like NBA purgatory. We're like, we're not a lottery team, we're a play-in team. How long are you going to be a play-in team before you realize, like, you're the Bulls who finally figured it out? It's time to move on from that and gut this damn thing. I see you nodding, Carlos. I know the Bulls finally figured the damn thing out, but if you're the Steelers, you're going to get to that point too, where you might become the Chicago Bulls. This Chicago Bulls, not Jordan's Bulls, where you're looking around going, what happened to our team? And if you don't have a quarterback in the NFL, you will always be limited. You'll always have a lower ceiling. But at some point, you got to have some semblance of a plan, and maybe it's a complete rebuild. It's a complete gut job all the way down. Because, listen, Mike McCarthy's the guy following the guy. And if you're a Steelers fan and you're pissed off at Mike Tomlin and the losses in the playoffs, I get it. I understand. And you have every right to. That's frustrating. But you're going to find very quickly that that higher floor with Mike Tomlin's a whole lot better than where things could go with Mike McCarthy in this roster. If there is no Aaron Rodgers on the Steelers, they're screwed. And look at the AFC. The AFC gives them no room in their future right now. I mean, there are a solid 10 teams that you could look at that are potential playoff teams in the AFC. And the Steelers made the playoffs last year with 10 wins, might not be in the conversation this season. I mean, if you start throwing in teams that had years last year where there could be improvement, the first one is obviously the Bengals. The Bengals healthy? That's a team that's a playoff team. Another one is the Chiefs, though I think there's a chance the Chiefs could miss the playoffs again. I mean, we don't even know what Patrick Mahomes' health is going to look like, and how much have they really done this offseason to tell you that the Chiefs are still the Chiefs that we never count out anymore? That's the AFC. Let's go to the top. I mean, even if Bo Nix is hurt to start the season, Denver has an elite defense. Denver went out and added Jaylen Waddle. That's already one of the best teams in the AFC. They're going to be set for years. Same thing with the Patriots. They went and addressed things offensively after defensively the year before. They just went to a Super Bowl. I'd argue the Jags are trending up as long as Liam Cohen is the head coach and can continue to get the most out of that team, and specifically Trevor Lawrence. Those are teams that are going to be in that spot probably at the top of the conference for a while. And that's just the beginning of it. There's still, I don't know what it's going to look like post Doug McDermott or Sean McDermott, but I do know that you're at least going to have a quarterback in Buffalo right now where you're going, Josh Allen can still carry this team. That's like the AFC, you keep going down that list, man. It's deeper and deeper and deeper, and there's always one team that makes that jump. Again, the obvious choices are Kansas City getting back to the playoffs, Cincinnati getting back to the playoffs, whatever, but the AFC versus the NFC is very different. In the NFC, you got a lot of wiggle room. You got a lot of teams you're sitting there and you're looking at going, eh, they got a shot in the NFC. They could maybe jump in. They could maybe fall down. Like, it's kind of wide open. The AFC, you don't have that luxury. The AFC is it's a loaded conference. The AFC is the Western Conference in the NBA, where it's not just good teams, but it's good teams at the top that are built for dynasties moving forward. I mean, the Patriots could be right back in the Super Bowl again next year. Let's not forget, I mean, Drake May in the regular season was a MVP runner-up. Postseason was a problem, but they went and addressed some of those things. They addressed the offensive line a little, Romeo Dobbs, things like that. Those work out. The offense is better in the playoffs. You add it to that defense. Okay, we know what Denver can be. There's a lot. And it's, you look in the Western Conference of the NBA, we know what the Thunder are going to be. Guess what? Spurs are going to be the similar team moving forward. And that's just at the very top. But those are like elite teams that you're going to have to get through in the West year after year after year. There are teams in the AFC that if you're trying to build a contender, you've got to get through Denver and New England. And I'm still throwing Buffalo in the mix until otherwise. I know the playoffs have been a struggle for them, but at least they've been getting to like AFC championship games. And again, new coach, we'll see what it looks like. It's rough, man. It's a rough go for AFC teams. A lot of good young quarterbacks, which makes it that much more difficult, too. You know, when you got a quarterback, you got a high ceiling. When you don't, it's rough. Nick Ashew, Westwood One Sports, another hour coming up.
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20: 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Bang! Bang! Knicks take a one-point lead with 13 seconds remaining!
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0: Game 7 in the NBA playoffs tonight. You got more coming. You got the Lakers moving on. We got some good games. We've got a good series. And I get it. In the past, there's been... And listen, we don't talk much hockey on this show, but what I will say is Stanley Cup playoffs have tended to give you a lot of those crazy games over the years. That's always the knock hockey fans will give you. We have better playoffs. Not this year. Again, there's always going to be blowouts. It happens. You had the Lakers win by 20 last night over the Rockets, but it's still been a great series. You got to look at like the big picture in the series. You got a 7-game series. You're going to have some blowouts. You're going to have some bad games. You're going to have some nights where somebody's off. It's how it works. It's just you got a large sample sizes there, but I will say this, like we talked about last hour, LeBron is just, I mean, at 41 years old, he's doing inhuman things. And, you know, I'm sure he's got to ice down a lot more, get some cold plunges in, but, I mean, to do the things that he's done at 41, I had somebody, an NBA guy that was on one of my DC shows the other day, and he described it perfectly. It was that game against the Rockets where he had the late steal and the turnovers where the Rockets kind of melted down. That steal when LeBron knocked the ball away from Reed Shepard, the way he bent down and just was able to knock that ball away, it was described to me as, that's a young man's move. And it's like, it's true. He's doing stuff at 41 where you're like, the dude just does a lot of yoga, I guess. I don't know. Listen, let's be real. It's all physical gifts, and it's just natural, God-given abilities that most people just don't have. And you know, like I said last hour, I think it's about the longevity is a big part of LeBron James's legacy. And I think that, like, to be able to do what he's done at such a elite level is, I mean, it's difficult to do it for a few years, let alone 2+ decades, the way LeBron has. So, Matt Nick Ashew and all the socials streaming on my YouTube channel as well, if you want to jump on there. And of course, it'll be there throughout the day and forever, because everything lives on forever if you want to watch that. The Knicks, suddenly now a team. And now, again, this is coming from a Knicks fan. This is somebody that's grown up and suffered a lot. Again, there are very few people in this world that are both Knicks fans and, you know, and we'll go back to when the name was different, Redskins fans, because that's when it was really, really bad. There are very few people that have suffered as a sports fan as much as me. I have probably one friend that I know of that's a Knicks and Redskins / Commanders fan. But when you go back and look at that, it's like, I know suffering. I know bad teams. I know what it's like to just watch and go, why are all my teams the butt of everybody's jokes? Why are they so terrible? So for so long, when I've looked at the Knicks, like I said this last week, right? Like, yes, there is a jaded mindset that I still have, though they've built a team that's a playoff team. You question some of the decisions they're making, and you question what the, you know, team can look like as they get deeper and deeper in the playoffs. And this time last week, we looked at the Knicks and went, oh my God, they're going to lose to the Hawks in the first round. Mike Brown refused to change things up, and it was all about Jalen Brunson, and you're watching going, is Mikal Bridges ever going to play basketball again? I mean, what has happened to him? Why are you not giving the ball to Karl Anthony Towns more? Why is this team so one-dimensional? And they had a choice, down 2-1 to the Hawks. the Knicks had a choice to roll over and keep doing the same thing and be stubborn and, no, we're going to do this, because those are the worst coaches. The coaches that look around and say, this is how I do things, it will never change. That's a very old school coach mentality. The best coaches evolve with what's going on in a series, in a season, with a roster, especially depending on where the injuries are, whatever the case is. If you look at right now what the Knicks have done over the last week versus this time last week, night and day. It is a night and day difference. Fourth consecutive season they've gone on the second round of the playoffs, which, yes, that's a standard that matters to this team. But they just blew the Hawks out of the water to wrap the series up. And at one point, they were up 61 points in a playoff game on the road in Atlanta. They set a playoff record with a 47-point halftime lead in that game. They had a 43-6 run at one point. 43-6 run. They outscored the Hawks 43-6 at one point over a stretch. It still blows my mind that that score was what it was when it's like 75-25 at one point. It was like 60-19. Somebody pointed this out to me too, that it was a very similar score to the first Space Jam score when the Monstars were up on the whatever the Toon Squad. Like, that's how bad it was. The Atlanta Hawks became the Toon Squad and the Knicks became the Monstars in that game. It was unreal. And if you look at those three games after the Knicks were down 2-1, all blowouts. Everything was a blowout. Just beating the hell out of the Hawks. OG Anunoby's been good this whole series, but Mikal Bridges even came back. Karl Anthony Towns had another triple-double in that game six, and like all this stuff happened. But the bigger picture here is that the Knicks aren't just in survival mode. They're in, you know, evolving mode. That's not really a thing, but we're going to make it a thing. We're going to make evolving mode an actual thing. I'm just making it up as we go here because there's not really a phrase for that. So we've now created that. We are branding that as evolving mode for the Knicks. They've shifted. Look, it's, you could have sat there if you were Mike Brown and say, no, this team runs through Jalen Brunson. And it's not like Jalen Brunson hasn't still been massively involved in every one of these wins that they've had, but it's that they've gone more than just Jalen Brunson. Karl Anthony Towns, look, as goofy as he is at times watching him play where you go, how is this guy an NBA player? I mean, he looks so clumsy, and he's fumbling around, and he's running up the court, his arms flailing like wacky waving inflatable arm flailing tube man, and he's making these passes where it's just like, what are you doing? And the faces, like, he's, again, people that do the impressions of Karl Anthony Towns on Instagram and TikTok, I'm like, yo, you guys are, you're spot on. Like, if you watch it, it is real. You go, oh, I can't unsee it now. But he can play. And when he's used as more of a, you know, facilitator where the offense also runs through him and it's not just Jalen Brunson, and Karl Anthony Towns is kind of the centerpiece of that, and you're allowing him to get out there and stretch the floor, he's getting some shots up, but he's also involved as a passer. He's had two triple-doubles now in this series. It's changed things. And that's a credit to Mike Brown, and that's a credit to the Knicks and the entire coaching staff, because you're a team now that is opposed to the Celtics, who are like, we live by the three and we die by the three, and that's the way that it's going to be. Well, okay, good luck with that, because if the threes aren't falling, you're in trouble. The Knicks now have given themselves layers of success. And look, this team was built to beat the Celtics. That was their goal. That's why they traded for OG Anunoby, a wing that can defend, that can shoot threes. Mikal Bridges, a wing that can also shoot threes, at least allegedly. It's not like we've seen that consistently. But again, he was better at the end of the series. They built this team specifically for that. They built this team to go through the Celtics, to be ready for the playoffs, to be able to defend, but to be able to shoot. I mean, that is today's NBA. 3-and-D wings, you got to have them. It's like edge rushers in the NFL. You have to have them. That's just, if you think you have enough, get more. Just continue to load up on them. But the fact that they outscored the Knicks, or the Knicks outscored the Hawks by 96 points over the final three games. I mean, good God. Three games, a plus 96-point differential. That's a monster number. That's a team that figured something out, that looked at the Atlanta Hawks, who were pushing them around, or suddenly this fun team. Ooh, look at this! Look at these Hawks! Look at CJ McCollum. Is he the bad guy? And he's like, nah, man, I'm a dad. I'm not a villain. And I'm telling you, like, I mean, CJ McCollum was in DC for a while. You talk to that guy, and you go, yeah, he's not a villain. He's a good dude. He doesn't want to be that guy. But it was like everybody was trying to turn the Hawks into this, and the Knicks were like, we have a choice. Do we roll over and die, or do we make the Hawks bite the curb? And they made them bite the curb the rest of the series. And it was just a demolition of Atlanta, which makes you now look and go, could the Knicks be better than the Celtics right now? Now, this is where it gets a little bit more complicated, right? Because if you're going to look at what the Celtics have done over the course of history, they've got a lot of playoff experience. I mean, they got guys that have been in the playoffs since they were 20 years old, right? Like a Jason Tatum. He might have even still been 19 his rookie year. You go all the way back to that team, which also Kyrie Irving was on. Remember when Kyrie Irving was a Celtic? That feels like a million years ago, but that did happen. Yeah, but, you know, like you look at this team and you go, they're experienced. They've been here so many times, and that matters in the playoffs. That's a major factor. Not just to me, like around the league. Like, that is a thing. But you also have this very, very risky strategy of shooting a ton of threes, whether they're falling or not. And, I mean, the record is there. The Celtics win games when they shoot over 40% from three. When they shoot poorly, 30% and under, it is a disaster for them. The Celtics haven't evolved. They're in a Game 7 tonight against the Sixers. The Knicks did evolve. They won three straight games, a plus 96 point differential over those final three games, and they win the series, and they push the Hawks aside like a little brother, and they move forward. I mean, that's the difference. That's what we're talking about here. So it makes you start to wonder whether this might be the Knicks' time. And yeah, they had success against the Celtics in the regular season. Yeah, they beat him in the playoffs last year, but Jason Tatum tore his Achilles at that point, so what would the rest of that series have looked like? The Knicks were competitive there, but it wasn't the same. The series definitely shifted when Jason Tatum got hurt. But the Knicks did have success against the Celtics during the regular season, which makes you sit and at least go, this might not be Celtics and everybody else like it felt before. But some of this is just you have to prove it, right? You've got to go through those bumps and bruises. You've got to go through those playoff losses. You've got to go through those second-round losses and the growth as a team in the playoffs to get to the point where you could be considered a title contender that people trust. Really, that's what a lot of this comes down to, is being a title contender that people trust. You have to actually just prove it, and it doesn't happen overnight with teams. Now, the Knicks went the anti-Thunder roster, right? Like, they went, which is very risky in the NBA. They went the anti-Thunder roster where they've traded picks, and this organization has done it before in other ways, but it was built with more of a plan this time around. Wings, you know, 3 and D wings, things run through Jalen Brunson. Leon Rose was right about that. Karl Anthony Towns now utilized the right way, makes you think he actually still belongs on this roster. And you look at a team like the Thunder or a team like the Spurs, it was all based on draft picks and developing players and doing things right in the lottery. There's more than one way to build a championship contender, but you still have to go through that rite of passage, right? The Knicks collectively at this group have not been together that long. They got to show that they can win those big playoff games. The difference is before, when they went to the Eastern Conference Finals or even those second round losses or whatever, they're getting worn down because Tom Thibodeau's like, I'm going to play you guys a million minutes, and you're going to play until you're exhausted, and then you're going to play some more. And it's like, dude, you're not a drill sergeant, man. Like, you got to have a little bit of depth. And that was what essentially ruined his chances to continue to be the head coach in the Knicks. They signed him to an extension. They go to the Eastern Conference Finals. They look around and go, nah, we changed our mind. Of course, we all know what happened. The Knicks tried to steal everybody else's wife, and they were like, no, you can't go out on a date with them. So they're like, well, Mike Brown's our guy, I guess. We'll try this out. And it kind of worked, and then it kind of didn't. And it's been a question all year. And listen, your first year as a head coach trying to change a system and the way you approach it, make them more of an offensive team. There's a lot of moving parts with the Knicks. They've been figuring it out all year. Maybe they finally figured this thing out. Maybe this is finally the blueprint for them to be a team that gets to the finals. And listen, a Thunder-Knicks finals is pretty damn good, right? These playoffs are starting to bring us a lot of teams that are rising to the point where they could keep this consistent roster together, and we're starting to get some real rivalries. And that's what you ask for in the NBA. The Thunder are going to be where they are for a while. The Knicks, this roster is going to get expensive. We're going to have to talk about Karl Anthony Towns and his stats. So, like, this may not look exactly the same. The Spurs are going to look really similar. The Pistons, who were stayed alive last night, probably going to look similar. Have to add another piece after Cade Cunningham. They'll need another. But, you know, you look around at a lot of these rosters, the NBA's made it harder for teams to just completely gut things and start over. You don't have that turnover of, like, one-and-dones that you feel in college. It's different in the NBA, and they've made free agency less of a route to rebuild your team just based on, you know, contracts, and most guys re-sign, which is what the NBA wanted because it's like $70 million more, and then they go, all right, cool, now that I got my money, I'd like to get traded now. They're like, but you just re-signed. It doesn't, it don't care. Trades are a little bit more difficult. You got this second apron and the dreaded second apron that's there. I think that goes away at some point. Again, the knee-jerk reactions from the NBA to change things, but it has made it harder. But in some ways, we do want it to be a little more difficult, right? You want teams to have a level of continuity and guys not just changing team year after year after year, because when you get good rivalries and you get great playoff series, that's how things grow. And, I mean, look, I know Pistons Magic is not as glamorous. That might become a nice little rivalry, too. And, you know, the Pistons were on the brink of elimination. They were down 62-38 with 11 minutes to go in the third quarter. Facing elimination on the road, they won by 14. Orlando missed, wait for it if you didn't know this, 23 consecutive shots. The Orlando Magic turned back to the Magic that we once saw that couldn't shoot. That was my biggest thing. I loved the under in that game, too, right? Because I looked at it and said, can the Magic keep shooting this way? Couldn't. Desmond Bane's not knocking down shots. Like, that once he was shooting, it was great. And it's like, Paolo Banchero is 45 in Game 5, goes 0 for 8 from 3 in Game 6, finished with 17 points. When he disappeared, the Magic had nothing. The Magic went back to last year's. It's like, they were Cinderella for a while. They went back to a pumpkin. Right? The classic cliche analogy. But it's so true. You watch the Magic, thought they were broken. They suddenly wake up in the play-in tournament. They go in and they punch the Pistons in the face. And you're like, ooh, this could be fun for years. These two teams play this way. Physical. Those people that want the, you know, the old heads. You want that old school NBA. I want teams to hate each other and fight. And we're bad boy Pistons. Well, we don't really want football. But it felt like this was getting to that point. And then the Magic woke up and went, ah, let's start missing shots again. They remembered who they still were. I think the Pistons can still end up winning the series. Cavs-Raptors is going to a Game 7. Awesome overtime game last night. R.J. Barrett hitting a 30-foot three that bounced 50 feet in the air and drops in. And that's the game winner. You're watching this going, this is fun too. And, hell, even if you're the Cavs, like, this is a team that's tried to build themselves into being an NBA champion. And they're doing it the way the Knicks have kind of done it. There's a lot of potential great rivalries in the NBA. I can feel an era really shifting. You really can. You feel like there's an era that's starting to shift in the NBA where you look and see good series and you see teams that have cores that might stick together for a while and it's consistent. And then you realize, oh, this is what it used to be. Look, I'm all for player empowerment. I'm all for guys having an opportunity to control where they live, where they work. Like, that's essentially what that is in free agency, but it got out of control for a while. The NBA might have figured this out just enough to where we're going to have some longevity with some of these rosters. There's always going to be turnover. There's always going to be stars asking for trades. But we're getting to a point where it's a little more balanced out in the NBA. And that's good for business, and the ratings are proving it. The ratings have been through the roof for the NBA this year, especially in the playoffs. Now, granted, they're on a million different platforms, and it's easy access, and people are like, ooh, I'll watch this, because Prime is pumping it in your face. If you're not really an NBA fan, you're like, maybe I'll give this a shot. 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

Listen, there's more than one way to build a winner in the NFL, in the NBA, in any sport. It's just there is also a level of risk in however you approach that. And here's what I mean by that. If you look at the NBA right now, you got the Knicks winning games with a completely built roster through free agency and trades. You got the Thunder building a dynasty, and the Spurs a year or so behind that in terms of that, all built through the draft for the most part. Again, there's a little free agency in that, but mostly built through the draft. There's another team that's facing a Game 7 that's got that win-now mentality, and that's the Cavs. I mean, that game last night, Cavs-Raptors, was fantastic. And look, I know they're not the most glamorous franchises in the NBA, although in Toronto, man, they love the Raptors. You know, but the Cavs without LeBron is not looked at as a team that's as, you know, they're not in the spotlight as much, but they got a lot of talent on that roster. The thing is they've got the highest paid roster in the NBA, and they could lose in the first round. And there was a lot of expectations about this team. If they're going to spend money, are you going to go out and actually win playoff games? Are you going to get past the second round? The Cavs have been in that spot where they've been sitting there trying, bumping their head against this wall, and they just can't get through the second round of the playoffs. And I will argue that trading for James Harden, who is notoriously terrible in the playoffs, might not have been the way to help get you over that hump, but this now comes down to a Game 7 for them where they've got to show that this roster is worth being where it is, because Donovan Mitchell's going to be up for a contract extension soon, and you know, what does that mean for James Harden? Do you keep him around? Like, do you start trading guys away? Look, the Cavs have a lot of talent on their team, and I would argue that if they were a team that, you know, I don't know, if they were the Lakers and built with that roster, people would probably look at them as, you know, a team that has higher expectations, because you got a couple of bigs that can, you know, defend. And like, they're built with a lot of talent in a lot of different areas. They're balanced, but they just can't seem to get over that hump. And it's not just talent. It's not just the talent that gets you through. It's the how you approach things mentally in the playoffs. Are you calm in those clutch situations? Do you melt down when things aren't going your way? You're not shooting the ball well early. I mean, again, give the Pistons credit last night. Pistons were getting blown out by the Magic. Their season was almost done. They come back and whoop them. The Knicks evolved. Down 2-1 of the Hawks. They come back, curb stomp the Hawks the rest of the way and win the series. And it's like, you got to have that mentality in the playoffs if you want to get through. And I look, the Cavs are a more talented team than the Raptors. But at the same time, if you lose Game 7, what does that mean for the Cavs this offseason? They might be a team that other teams in the NBA start to raid. Do the Cavs look at this and go, should we go after Giannis this offseason? Should we? And honestly, if you're the Bucks, you get a couple of bigs out of that. You get some picks. Like, there's an opportunity there where the Cavs and the way that roster is, if it does not work the way that it's built, you might see Cleveland involved in some big trades this offseason. Are they trying to go after some names that are available? Do the Warriors, you know, call the Cavs up and say, we'll take a couple of those guys off your hand so they can prolong the Steph Curry era, though we don't even know if Steve Kerr is going to be back. I mean, there's a lot of situations there that could show massive, massive change for the Cavs where they might not have a direct effect on the playoffs this year, but they could have an effect on the playoffs moving forward if their roster gets raided. And like, Harden's been fine for them in the regular season, fine. The playoffs, it's always up or down for him, but it's also that way with Donovan Mitchell. Donovan Mitchell's had bad playoff games too. This team can't get past the second round, and there's a certain point where it doesn't matter what your team's history is or what market you're in or whatever the case is. If you've got a roster that's expensive and it doesn't live up to the expectations or the price, changes are going to happen. And there's far more expectations on the Cavs after that loss last night than you're going to have on the Raptors as that goes to a Game 7. But again, multiple Game 7s in the East. I mean, this is what we want. And look, you know, the Cavs built one way, the Thunder built another. Again, I look at the Thunder and say this is a team that is built for a dynasty that could plow through the Western Conference part of the playoffs. Maybe just plow through the playoffs in general. The Spurs, you get them in the Western Conference Finals, which I think is that's a likelihood that that's going to be the case. But again, the Spurs have to go through those second-round losses. There's a chance that that happens. So, you know, like, you still have a lot to question in the West, but the one thing you know about the Thunder is this could be a historic dynasty, and they've got the ability to build this thing up. They've got the ability to keep going forward and adding to it. They got a ton of draft picks, which also tells you that they could make some moves. Or again, I throw Jokic around only as like a half joke. What if Nikola Jokic wants out of Denver in a year? What if he doesn't want to sign an extension and wants to hit free agency, and the Nuggets are like, well, we got to do something? The Thunder have so many picks still moving forward and young guys on this roster. They could put together a package, a godfather offer, that the Nuggets would say, well, we could lose Jokic for nothing,
or we help this thing rebuild a little faster. And that's the direction that they go when they trade him to the Thunder. And then the Thunder still have young guys, and then they have Jokic, and then they have Chet Holmgren, and then they just have this roster where you're looking around going, you got everything. Everything. And you can do it for a decade. I mean, that's really where they are. The one issue the Thunder would have, it's not even a basketball. Well, like it is, but it's not. If they become the next dynasty of the NBA, and we're talking about the next 5, 6, 7, 8 years, Thunder are the favorites, Thunder are the favorites, Thunder are the favorites. They're kind of boring, aren't they? Like, that's the one thing. The Warriors, peak Warriors was fun. I mean, love them or hate them. And I never really understood why people hated the Warriors. You kind of look and go, what is there? Like, what is there to hate about them before Kevin Durant? I understand the Kevin Durant and then you're pissed off or jealous or whatever. Again, it's jealousy, right? Let's be honest. Everybody had opportunity in 2016 with the cap and the money and all that. And they're like, well, Kevin Durant wants to play for us. And why would we say? Nobody says no to that. But the Warriors won titles with homegrown talent before Durant and after Durant. But, you know, that was a fun dynasty. That changed the league. Steph Curry evolved the league just by himself with the way that he played. And other teams thought they could do the same. And, you know, the Celtics are still trying to do that. Win, you know, live or die by the three. You win, you lose. It's going to be by a three ball. That's what it's going to be. But I just don't know about, like, the watchability of the Thunder. And, yeah, they don't care, and they shouldn't care. You build a team that wins. You want to win games. However you win, that's all that matters. I get it. The Thunder are starting to remind me of the Duncan Spurs. They weren't fun. Those finals weren't great. I mean,

Now, not everybody finds the same things entertaining, but that's literally the world we live in, and it's always going to be it, right? Some people only are on TikTok. Some people want to get their stuff on Instagram, and other people are on YouTube, and other people are watching traditional cable. We are spread out, and it's always going to be this way. But, you know, possession after possession with the Thunder, you watch them, and it's kind of a rock fight in some ways, right? You know, just it's this drive, lean, stop, contact, wait, go to the free throw line. SGA is going to the free throw line a ton, and then it's a whole big thing, and it's a problem, and like the whistle blows, and the defense is changing, and replays, and the game slow down, and it's like, oh, this is so boring. And it can be. And look, I love basketball. I love the NBA, but you start getting distracted. You start picking up your phone, and you're like, scrolling through social media. It happens. But the Thunder are going to be here a while. And even as the core will probably stay relatively the same, there are going to be a lot of other pieces that are added or changed to it. But they've built the best way to put it is probably the small market way, right? Where you're building through the draft and you're building with the ability to identify talent and say they can translate to the NBA and they work in our system and they work on our roster and they work on our league and all that. And they're not really appointment viewing, but they're really good. I think the only way that the Thunder become that polarizing dynasty that rings that emotional bell for you is if they're just hated. And that might be what it is. Because dynasties elevate a league. It's good. You want rivalries, but you do want a dynasty. You want that one team that everybody hates. That was the Patriots for years. That became the Warriors for years. Teams that win and win consistently tend to get hated by fan bases outside of their own fan base. It's just how this thing works. And, you know, if you are the Thunder, again, they're not thinking about any of this, but it does involve the league. The NBA cares, as we know. And NBA cares. That is actually a thing. Yeah, the NBA cares. We want the game to be worth watching for you. So we're going to make new rules so the Thunder, no. But, like, you want to pull viewers in. You don't want to push them away. And I think, like, I mean, even go back to the Jordan Bulls. They were hated, right? But they were polarizing. I mean, it wasn't just Jordan. It was Dennis Rodman. It was Scottie Pippen. It was Tony Kukoc. It was, you know, Kobe and Shaq for a while in that era before that got broken up. That was polarizing. Kobe and Shaq, I mean, one of the great what-ifs in NBA history. What they could have been had they stayed together. Their games complemented each other so well in that era. Curry and the Warriors, right? Steph and the Warriors was like, it was polarizing in its peak, in its own way. I'd even argue to a smaller degree, and it's not really, I wouldn't call it a dynasty because they lost too, but LeBron's Heat were absolutely polarizing, and they were the hated team. And I understand why people hated that era. I don't like calling that a dynasty because it wasn't long enough. And yeah, they won two titles, but they also were sandwiched in with a couple of losses in the finals on either end. And it's like, do we really call that a dynasty? I wouldn't, but I'd say that kind of is like it's dynasty adjacent. We'll call it that. But they were hated. And now everybody understands why they were hated. Like Jordan's Bulls, that was really a homegrown team. Kobe and Shaq. Shaq was free agency, and that was a different era, though. You didn't have guys doing what Shaq did as much, and Kobe was drafted. The Warriors, homegrown. LeBron's Heat, that was the beginning of the player empowerment era, asking for trades and free agency and moving and controlling your destiny, and everybody hated that team. But they were polarizing. I just don't know what the Thunder have other than maybe becoming the villains. And maybe that's it. And the only way they become villains are really just a level of jealousy, right? I wish my team was the Thunder. I wish my team had their success. Screw them. I want to see them lose. All right. I mean, it works. There's nobody that's hated on that roster, really. Now, the Spurs hate the Thunder and the Thunder hate the Spurs. Chet Holmgren and Victor Wembanyama don't like each other. That is a thing. And that makes for great rivalries and it makes for great games. But they don't really have that in them right now. It just feels like a team that you look at and go, damn, I respect the hell out of them. I'm not really that person, though, that like hates a team because they win. Like, I didn't hate the Patriots, mainly because I'd watch the Redskins going, I wish we could have that thing going on. That would be nice. So it would just been jealousy of anything else there. But I like, if teams do it the right way, it's, to me, it's just, that's the blueprint. Like, I'm in D.C. The Wizards are building through that same type of blueprint. They have connections to that Thunder front office. The Spurs have built that way. It's, again, some of it's lottery luck, and that changes things. And, you know, but that's how teams build in the NBA and have that sense of longevity. Players have been there for a while. You got to be able to afford that roster. But you keep winning playoff games, you're going to make more money. The team can afford some of those things, going to that second apron, dealing with all that salary cap stuff that you might find boring, but it's a part of the game. But that's really the only way the Thunder kind of get to that point.

0: where they're truly hated? Because they're dominating. I mean, the Thunder have been dominating teams for 2 years. That point differential, all these things, the way they're winning by 10, 20, 30 points, whatever. I mean, it's a big part of their story. And right now you just look at it, it's this insanely young team with a lot of talent that's been constructed over a long period of time. It was a slow cook, right? This wasn't a steak. They didn't sear this thing quick like the Knicks did. Let's build this up real fast and get it on the plate. No, man, this was low and slow. This was a 18-hour brisket, low and slow smoke. Like, this took a long time. We're going back to, like, the Rashard Lewis trade of 2007 and how that springboarded this entire rebuild and all these draft picks and all these assets they have, but it could be around for a while. Now, if the Thunder have all those assets and they trade for Nikola Jokic, you'll probably hate them, and I get it. And that maybe that helps it. That helps the league. You got some star power there in Nikola Jokic. Because, like, Shai Gilgeous-Alexander is going to win another MVP, and you're going to still sit there and say, who? Right? Like, the casual NBA fan doesn't recognize who he is. That's maybe not great, but, like, that's the reality of where it is. The Thunder have to be hated for them to be that polarizing team. But if you start getting Thunder-Spurs rivalries, and it starts in the Western Conference Finals this year and moves forward, it's great for the league. It is, and they're built the right way. It is, that is the mold for today's NBA, and it's how it used to be. So anybody who wants that old-school NBA, you should love the Thunder, because that's kind of what you're getting there. We may not have a Patrick Ewing or a young Shaq or David Robinson or Hakeem Olajuwon playing in the post like that, but again, bigs are just different. It's Chet Holmgren and his waving arms, too. He's actually more of a wacky waving inflatable arm flailing tube man, if we're being honest. He's like, between him and Victor Wembanyama, you're like, are they supposed to be 6'5 and they were just stretched out to 7 feet? Like, it just doesn't make any sense. You look at it, it's like, went on ChatGPT and was like, make me look 7 feet tall, and it just stretches you out, and you're like, that's Chet Holmgren and Victor Wembanyama. This doesn't look right. I think we need to work on this photo a little bit here. It's going to be a rivalry between those two teams. Just now all I can picture is just yelling at ChatGPT, stop making them look so unproportionate. Anyway, Nick Ashew, Westwood One Sports.
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1: 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Westwood One Sports.

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1: You know, it's not just the rivalries that are new in the NBA, but it's also what we're kind of getting that could be rekindling old ones. I mean, when you look at Sixers-Celtics tonight, I mean, that used to be a thing back in the 80s, right? I mean, that was a massive rivalry back then. I mean, Rob Somerville in the YouTube comments here talking about hasn't seen a good battle between the Celtics and Sixers since the 80s. And yeah, the Sixers, I don't think have won a playoff series against the Celtics since like 1982. Because I think that's what the number is, if I'm correct. I mean, it's been a long, long time since we've had that. So you get a little of this like rekindling of old rivalries. You get some new stuff like Thunder Spurs potentially. And the NBA is in a good place there. And again, I don't have a problem with players wanting a level of like player movement control and somewhat like you get drafted, you get traded, you don't get a lot of chances to choose where you work, where you live. Like that stuff does matter, but it just got out of control in the NBA and it just watered down everything else. It's why transfer portal, NIL, one and dones and all these different things. I mean, one and done doesn't happen in college football, but it happens in college basketball. And it's watered down rivalries to a point in college basketball too, where they don't have the same, I mean, you have so much history that alumni and fans are still going to care, but you do, and especially in college basketball, it's tougher when the best players on Duke, UNC are gone after a year. College football, you still have them. Guys are staying 3 years, so you don't really have that loss of a rivalry of Michigan, Ohio State, or whatever. But, you know, you get to this point where you want, like, rivalries are what makes sports so great. You want to see players care about the game as much as you do, right? Yeah, nobody's as loyal in sports as you, the fan. I mean, that's what it comes down to. But, you know, there's a certain point where you just don't want to see it watered down. And I think that's the one thing to, you know, kind of look at the NBA right now and say it's right on the cusp if it gets right. And you're going to have all stars are always going to ask for trades. This is always going to be the case. Giannis is gone. Jokic might be gone in a year. But, I mean, these guys have put in a decade with their team. I think it's okay if somebody wants to change the scenery. We villainize that so much. It's like when, again, you don't want to see guys transferring year after year after year in college football, but if a 18-year-old kid goes to a program and looks around like Ron Burgundy in the bear cage and goes, I immediately regret this decision, I mean, sometimes it's not what you think it is. You can get a job and you realize it's not what you thought it was. They sold you lies, right? Like, it happens. It happens to everybody. So there's limits to everything, right? There's extremes to everything, but when you get to a point where you at least have a level of balance, I think the NBA is kind of getting to that point. It could change, but I think the NBA is getting to some level of a balance there that it could. You just have to understand, like, sometimes situation changes, sometimes situation's not the right thing. I mean, hell, look at Anthony Richardson. I'm not saying Anthony Richardson could have ever been a franchise quarterback. I'm not saying he ever could be. The clock might be ticking and it's just too much. But he never had enough experience to be somebody that was looked at as a starter right away. And the fact that the Colts drafted him and started him, and, you know, he only played a few games before he got hurt his rookie year, but he kind of saw flashes and thought, well, maybe. And you just watch him going, he's too raw. It doesn't mean that Anthony Richardson, had he been drafted in the second round or even late first round and sat for a year or two, couldn't have been a very good quarterback. But they didn't pick up his option, the Colts didn't. They knew they were trying to trade him anyway. So this has already been a thing. He never had a chance to succeed with the Colts. He's a fourth overall pick, limited college starting experience, limited high school experience. I mean, Anthony Richardson is the definition of project quarterback. The physical gifts are there. The experience isn't there. And you sit and watch this going, what are we doing? It's the idea that because you draft a quarterback in the first round, must start right away, must start early. No. If you like the kid and you think he's got talent, you also need to recognize that he might not be ready. Some quarterbacks are ready right away. Some aren't. And that's really like, if you're a young quarterback, your situation dictates so much of the success of your future. And Anthony Richardson really didn't have an opportunity to ever grow and learn. And we live in this world now in the NFL where, and I get it, right? You have that rookie scale contract and these quarterback deals get so expensive. I get it. You're building around them. But how often has that really worked? Like, we really need to look back on this. It's like super teams in the NBA. Oh, yeah, let's build a super team and get stars and bring them all together. When has it really worked? I mean, honestly, you got two titles out of LeBron's Heat, but they also lost two finals. You could argue the Celtics, when they traded for Ray Allen and Kevin Garnett, they won one title. It never worked with the Suns, never worked with the Nets. They maybe could have if everybody stayed healthy with James Harden and Kyrie Irving and Kevin Durant, but that never worked. And go down the list. I mean, we've seen so many teams try and do it. It's the same thing with rushing quarterbacks out there and the whole idea of let's just build around them. Maybe. But you had it with Patrick Mahomes. They won a Super Bowl, but it wasn't like they went out and then built around him. Think about Patrick Mahomes. You had a great team already in place, and then they drafted him by trading up. He sat the entire season behind Alex Smith and then was the starter MVP, won a Super Bowl right away the next year. That may be just an extreme case. But people really started talking about this when Russell Wilson was with Seattle, right? They won that Super Bowl early, and it was a question of, I'll never forget it too. It was, is Russell Wilson worth $100 million with his contract? Like, that's what we were talking about. $100 million was as far as it went. But, you know, right, he had all that talent around him, the Legion of Boom, and you're going, oh, maybe this is the formula, because quarterback contracts are getting expensive, and they only got more expensive. But really, it doesn't work the way everybody seems to think that this is going to work, right? Just like living in, by the three and dying by the three in the NBA. How's that working out for the Celtics? Been a rough go recently, huh? Warriors did it, and it was a little bit different. You can't, it's... Quarterbacks do need time to develop, and I get it. There are some people that will have the argument of, well, if you have them on the sidelines and they're not actually getting game experience, you're also, if you're not ready, like a lot of these quarterbacks, you're also developing bad habits if you're thrown out there and your confidence is shattered because you're going, oh, wow, this is way different than college. And they're just not ready, and they're not making the right decisions, and they're not reading defenses the same way. Because those linebackers you could outrun in college, well, there was maybe one on the other side of the field that could run a, you know, run a 4.5 40 or something, and now they're all doing it in the NFL, and you're going, oh, wow, everybody's faster. Everybody's quicker. Everybody's quicker to the ball. Everybody reads an offense better. Whatever the case is, they're blitzing more, whatever. Anthony Richardson was never ready, and there's a lot of quarterbacks that just aren't ready. Ty Simpson was a stupid-ass pick for the Rams, but you know what happened? They drafted a guy that they said, we're going to sit, and we're going to let him learn. So for a for Ty Simpson, he's in a position as a quarterback, as a young player who did not have a lot of experience in college, started 15 games. It's not that much. He's going to sit. He's going to learn. He's going to be in Sean McVay's system. Whether Sean McVay wanted him or not, he's going to observe. He's going to observe. He's going to absorb. He's going to learn. And he's going to play behind Matt Stafford. So at least he's in a position to succeed. Was it a wasted pick for the Rams? Yes. We've done that enough. We got plenty of time for that. But, you know, that's a spot where you're drafting a quarterback in the first round and he's not going to start it. Maybe it's 2 years. I mean, I don't know. Unless Matt Stafford said this is my last year and we just don't know it. It's a great spot for him. But you got to put quarterbacks in a position where they can learn, and it's not always about throwing them out on the field right away. I don't know what Anthony Richardson's future is. It kind of feels like that guy that's going to be, oh, we can get more out of him, oh, we can help him, and it just doesn't really pan out, and he kind of fades out of the league. It's not totally his fault where he was drafted, but at the same time, for him, if he's not traded and he's still on the Colts roster and he plays behind Daniel Jones whenever he's healthy or whatever this situation looks like, he's got to find his next spot as a place where he can go and learn from offensive coordinators and head coaches that know how to develop quarterbacks. And we've seen it. I mean, again, we've seen the growth of Baker Mayfield. We've seen the growth of Sam Darnold. And maybe Daniel Jones is part of that, right? Some of that was just getting away from the Giants and that whole situation. But You got to be able to take that time to actually grow and learn a little bit. And I just Anthony Richardson's not going to have it where he is, and you know that's just it's where it goes. It's wasted time for him there. We see teams doing this so often. I did see this too before we go. So Duke basketball is going to have three games on Prime. They're like standalone games in I think one's in Madison Square Garden. They're in, you know, neutral sites, things like that. But they have a standalone deal with Amazon Prime to have these games streaming on Prime, and players are going to actually have NIL deals to help promote the game. Guys, this is the new model. I'm telling you now, this is you're going to see more and more of this because now platforms, streaming network, all like you need to promote it, and you have the ability to pay college players. It's one thing in the NBA, those deals are a little bit tighter. You have more freedom in college. This is a great way to have an individual player. You could just do a selfie video on Instagram talking about prepping for that game against Wisconsin or whoever, and it's Duke and Wisconsin. I think that one of those games might be Duke-Wisconsin. I can't remember for sure, but it doesn't matter. The point is that they're going to have these games that are going to be promoted as individual events versus just part of a college basketball schedule. This is coming, whether you like it or not. These tech companies that have these streaming platforms, they are coming for all of the rights. They're coming for your sports, and it's going to be a thing. And of course it's Duke. Why wouldn't it be Duke? And there, you want to talk about team people hate. People hate Duke, right? So it's a polarizing program that people are either going to love or hate, but they're going to watch it. And it's going to be good games, standalone games, big venues. Sports are eventized, all right? Duke on Prime, players doing selfie videos, NIL deals, love it. All right, if you missed anything, podcast will be up, YouTube as well. Nick Ashew, Westwood One Sports.
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1: Quarterback Bo Nix had a second surgery on his broken ankle and is expected to be limited during Broncos OTAs. Should Sean Payton be concerned if his franchise passer will be ready for training camp? Westwood One Sports.
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0: with the 7th pick in the 2026 NFL Draft, the Washington Commanders select Sonny Styles, linebacker, Ohio State.
1: Dan Quinn gets his guy last weekend. Hey, thanks for hanging out with us here on a Saturday night. Lots going on, so let's talk Commanders football. And joining us right now, check out his Substack, Last Man Standing. Commanders insider Ben Standing is with us. Ben, appreciate the time. Thanks for coming on. Dan Quinn got his guy. Was he doing cartwheels before, after, or during that selection? We don't have Ben yet. All right, we're efforting Ben. We will get Ben on the air. We will get Ben. My apologies. All right, so we will get Ben Standing on to talk some Commanders football. They do go Sonny Styles. And this is a season that I think there are a lot of nervous Commanders fans over there in D.C. Was 2024 when they got to the playoffs and they beat Detroit at Ford Field. Was that the real Commanders? Or was last year's, granted there were a lot of injuries, but was last year's disaster of a season, was that the real Commanders? Are the 2026 Commanders closer to getting to the playoffs or being in a top 10 pick in the NFL draft? We will get to all of that coming up when we get Ben Standing on. Again, check out his Substack, Last Man Standing, and we will talk some Commanders. Let's bring him on right now. Ben Standing, check out his Substack, Last Man Standing, talking Commanders football. Ben, thank you for coming on. When Sonny Styles was drafted, did Dan Quinn do cartwheels before, during, or after the pick?
2: I think he's still doing cartwheels. I mean, to be honest, you know, I don't want to say that the guy that went seventh off the board was the top of mind for them, but when you look at where this team is, that their big goal in the offseason was to get younger and faster, and there's no change that epitomizes that more than what they had in the linebacker room last year, older guys, you know, still productive, but just, you know, older guys, and here comes this, you know, athletic freak that everybody saw, wow, at the combine. You know, he's more than just an athlete, but to put that guy in the middle of a defense that already saw the younger upgrades with Odafe Owe, Ke'Lavon Chase on, Leo Chenal, et cetera. Like, you know, they made a concerted effort to get younger faster, and this kid epitomizes exactly that.
1: They hit a couple of other needs, too. Sonny Styles on the defensive side, and then taking Antonio Williams, a wide receiver. How big of an impact do you expect him to have in this offense with Jaden Daniels back at 100%?
2: Yeah, I mean, obviously they've got Terry McLaurin, but it's been the same question since Jaden Daniels has been here, is then what? last year, just injuries just kind of messed with a lot of things. The real issue has been particularly on the outside, like that second receiver. You know, they've had some moments here and there with some guys, but nothing sustainable. Now, I don't know that Antonio Williams is that guy. He's largely a slot player at Clemson. GM Adam Peters did say that if you go back and watch Williams' junior year, he played more on the outside and showed he could win there, and that was a big reason for Washington to make that move. But, you know, in theory, he should be getting a decent amount of work, whether that's in the slot or on the outside. Obviously, there is the elephant in the room about, is Brandon Ayuk going to show up, or what would that mean? But, you know, I think there's snaps are there as it stands right now for Williams, if he can legit show he's can play and can do well on the outside.
1: What is the latest on Brandon Ayuk? What are you hearing?
2: Oh, God. I don't
1: know.
2: Great
1: answer. I mean, love that answer.
2: You know, I wrote the other day on my Substack, like, look, we've all heard it, you know, for the last however many months, weeks, whatever, that at some point the 49ers will cut him. You know, I can't see anybody trading for him, but, and then he would likely land here in Washington because he played college football with Jaden Daniels. They're still friends. Adam Peters is with the 49ers when they drafted him. So those are the reasons. But the thing I find incredibly weird is there's almost all of this is being based on nothing that Brandon Ayuk is adding to the conversation. He's been obviously MIA for months now with the 49ers. That's why, you know, that whole situation is kind of blown up. You know, Kyle Shanahan, John Lynch, they said they haven't talked to him. His personal receivers coach said he hasn't talked to him in forever. Teammates have said they haven't seen him in forever. I don't know where Washington is definitively at on him, so it's hard for me to say that, like, Brandon Ayuk is definitely coming here when we don't know where he's even at with all of this, but at the same point, that seems to be the best guess that everybody has, and who the hell knows? He hasn't played since 2024. You know, we don't know where he's at I don't want to say like mentally, but you know, like for a guy to blow up that 4-year, $120 million contract, you have to ask questions like what's going on, you know, with his judgment. So there's way more questions than answers for me, but until we hear another rumor, I guess that's the best bet that he would come to Washington once he escaped San Francisco.
1: Talking Commanders with insider Ben Standing. Check out his Substack, Last Man Standing, here on Westwood One Sports. I'm Mike Wickett. I look at the backfield here, and I know people like Ja'Cory Krosky, Merritt, got Rashad White. They brought him over in free agency off of Tampa's roster. I kind of like the pick of Ka'Tron Allen late. Is this backfield something that Washington's going to hang their hat on, or is there still kind of some question marks back there?
2: Well, yeah, I mean, I don't think it's like the most proven backfield there is. I mean, look, I think, you know, Ja'Cory Krosky Merritt, a.k.a. Bill, he had a really good year. And most of that year, you know, he was, I think, third among all rookie running backs in rushing. He did that despite sort of the middle of the year. His numbers faded as the entire offense fell apart. You know, Jaden Daniels, you know, he really didn't play with him a ton. Didn't play with a lot of the starters a ton. And he still looked pretty good to me. So I'm really fascinated to see what he can do in year two with, you know, more help around him. To get Rashad White, you know, he gives them that passing down back, something they didn't really have after Austin Eckler's season-ending injury in week two last year. And you mentioned Allen, you know, he was a second-team All-American last year. At a minimum, he could be the guy that gives them that power back, short yardage work, but we'll see. I don't think it's like a lock that the hierarchy stays the way that it is, but I think for a team that had a lot of needs and you can't solve all your needs in one off season, I think what they have is reasonable enough. And now, you know, we'll just have to see how they perform and how they use everybody.
1: Yeah, fantasy managers loving that answer. That's a great one, Ben, because no one has any idea. Yeah. I think the biggest difference maker in the offseason of all the acquisitions, draft picks, free agents, trades, whatever, is David Blough. I think the Kingsbury offense, personally, from watching afar, and I'm smack dab in the middle of the, I'm in Des Moines, Iowa, so I'm nowhere near where you guys are. So you see this, live it, eat it, breathe it. The offense cannot be one where Daniels runs as much. We've seen what that is like. What's different about Blough's offense that's going to keep Jaden Daniels healthier and able to play more?
2: Yeah, you know, it would have been really easy for them to just run it back with Cliff Kingsbury, considering look what happened in 2024. I mean, it was a remarkable year across the board, but particularly on the offense, incredibly effective, even though the personnel beyond a couple of players wasn't that strong. Last year, the injuries just messed with the offense all over the place, but at the same time, it just didn't feel like that there was an adjustment being made based on the personnel. You know, you mentioned Jaden Daniels getting exposed as a runner maybe too often. And there was that, I think that last game that Jaden Daniels played, they lost 31-0 at Minnesota. It was like the very first drive of the game. They were near the goal line. And like, they called a play for him to run, or maybe it was even the first play of that drive. I don't know. There was like an early play in that drive. It was like, what are you doing? He just got back from an injury.
1: Yes.
2: He then later leaves the game after re-injuring the elbow. And it was sort of just like, what is happening here? So the belief is, and look, David Blough is only 2 years removed from, or 3 years removed, I guess, from playing. He's only been a coach for two seasons going into this year, so he's never been a coordinator. The belief is that he is going to lean more into a Ben Johnson type of offense. He did play for Ben Johnson in Detroit. The Lions were looking to apparently bring Blough in at least for an interview, maybe to hire him this offseason, and that's kind of when Washington accelerated the process. So I think it's going to be a lot more under center, which, you know, will take more pressure off of Jaden Daniels. It'll bring the play action into play, which hasn't been the case. And, you know, I think I could even see more like 12, maybe even 13 personnel to a degree. So I think it's just going to be more like that. And, again, the Kingsbury thing, it did fine, but it's just so between so much no huddle. You know, it was just so, and so much shotgun. It was just so out of whack with what everybody else is doing. And not that you want to be part of like a, you know, group think situation, but I do think it makes some sense to get it back to a little bit more of a normal set for this guy to take some pressure off the quarterback so he doesn't get hit as often.
1: Are seats warming under Adam Peters, the GM, and head coach Dan Quinn, or are they still kind of in this second 30-year grace period thing?
2: Yeah, I mean, I think they're still in somewhat of a grace period. I mean, look, obviously last year was a disaster. If it's anything remotely like that, you know, that could be potentially problematic for Quinn. I suspect Peters, as sort of the, you know, the architect of the whole thing, is probably okay. I think it is completely fair to give those two guys something of a pass to this point in terms of the roster. They inherited really a messy roster. You know, almost all the very few of the draft picks from the previous 4 years under the Ron Rivera regime are even still around, let alone being, you know, big hits for them. The first round picks are gone. So they've had to redo a lot, and that's why they went for like a lot of older vets the last 2 years, just to sort of help them raise the baseline a bit. But, you know, it's getting, you can't keep going to that well all the time from an excuse standpoint. So this is more on them. I do think they made a concerted effort, like I said before, to get younger and faster, and that should bode well for them. But, you know, I would just say don't go 5-12 again. You know, be competitive at least. You know, it's tough to win in this league. I don't know if they have enough to really make a playoff run again, but they have to at least be competitive. They weren't just losing last year. They were getting blown out most of the time, and that would be problematic, I think, especially for the head coach.
1: I was just going to say, before we get you out of here, last one for you, Ben. What's a successful 2026 Commander season look like?
2: Yeah, I mean, I think for starters, Jaden Daniels has to look more, you know, like he did that rookie year. You know, even beyond the injury last year, it's never quite clicked, even in the seven games that he played. So getting him back to looking like he did that rookie year, where he was just, you know, so on point as an accurate passer, somebody who could make plays down the field, had just a great feel for where to put the ball. And, yeah, he obviously is very dangerous with his legs. You just don't want that to be sort of the you know, it's something he's just going to get take all these whacks over and over again. I think if he looks the part, and, again, they are competitive. I don't want to sit here and say, hey, if they go, you know, 7 or 8 wins, that's good enough. But there is a big difference, again, between 7 or 8 wins and being in the game versus 5 wins and having no chance most of the time. So, you know, ideally, obviously, they figure out a way to get a winning record. The NFC East, I think, this looks like it could be a bit in flux this year, with depending on what happens with the Eagles. But, you know, anything close to 500, again, I'm not trying to set the bar too low. I'm just being kind of realistic that based on what we saw last year was such a mess that, you know, I think that's a good start. But as long as Jaden Daniels looks the part, I think people would generally be pretty happy.
1: Follow him on Twitter at Ben Standig. Check out the Last Man Standig Substack and podcast for all things Commanders. Ben, thank you so much for coming on, man.
2: Hey, I really appreciate you having me. Thanks a lot.
1: It's Ben Standig. Again, if you're a Commanders fan, you should follow that dude. He's got good stuff on his Substack and his podcast. And the Commanders are an interesting team, man. Every NFL team has got about 27 storylines. The Commanders have several that are incredible. Like, which Jaden Daniels do you think we're going to see? Keep him upright, have a more traditional offense, put him under center a little bit more, trust in that offensive line, don't have him run. I mean, don't let, so you can't run, but you can't. The guy's a skinny dude, all right? He's not as thick as, like, Anthony Richardson, all right? He's a skinny dude. I don't like him trying to take a pounding, and he's really accurate. So keep him back there, quick throws, and I think you're going to see the Commanders bounce back. I don't know if they're a playoff team. I think they're going to compete for a wild card spot. I also think that NFC East is really, really competitive. I do. All right. Thanks to Ben for joining us. Coming up, I don't believe this guy for a second. I'll explain coming up next. Mike Wickett with you, Westwood One Sports.
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0: Austin, Philly is shutting out the Celtics 9-0, 9 minutes to go in the first quarter. And I don't think, I'm not sure if Boston's going to score. Oh, all right. They scored. There it is. Somebody hit a three. Brown hit a three. All right. 9-3. Boston's off the schneid. Philly, Boston, game 7 tonight. We will keep you updated all night. Also, congrats to Golden Tempo, who won the Kentucky Derby. At one point in the race, was last and came all the way back to win. 23-1 was the odds on Golden Tempo, your winner of the Kentucky Derby. All right, so I mentioned this before the break. So you remember this that happened last week?
1: With the 13th pick in the 2026 NFL Draft, the Los Angeles Rams select Ty Simpson, quarterback, Alabama.
0: I mean, you could even hear Roger Goodell like laughing in the background at the end of that. Like, listen again to Roger Goodell at the very end. You can tell he's smiling.
1: With the 13th pick in the 2026 NFL Draft, the Los Angeles Rams select Ty Simpson, quarterback, Alabama.
0: He can hear him laugh because he knows what a crazy pick that was. And there's been this conversation all week about whether or not it was the right move. I absolutely endorse it. I embrace it. I think they made a good selection of Simpson at 13 if they think he's the guy. Like, everyone has said the same line all week long. You don't draft a quarterback when you need a quarterback. You draft a quarterback when you don't need a quarterback, and they see the writing on the wall for Stafford. If the Rams win the Super Bowl, Stafford's retiring, Simpson's the guy. If the Rams get 2 more years out of Stafford, who, by the way, was the NFL MVP, if they get 2 more years out of Stafford, fine, then Simpson takes over. I think that's your max, you know, and you've got him cheap. You've got him on the cheap rookie contract deal for a couple of years. You know, you've got a good grace period for Ty Simpson. I'm totally fine with it. Like, because somebody's going to say, well, you know, if the Packers had drafted T. Higgins instead of Jordan Love, they might have won the Super Bowl. I don't know if a rookie wide receiver was going to get the job done, because if you know anything about Aaron Rodgers that year or his entire career, he didn't like young guys. He didn't like throwing the ball to young guys. It's not like he was going to take the focus off Devontae Adams. So no one knows if with T. Higgins, if the Packers are going to win another Super Bowl, but I do know that the Packers are in a good spot and have been for the last 3 years because they did draft Jordan Love. The Chiefs didn't need Mahomes. They had Alex Smith. They were winning division titles. But they drafted Mahomes. He sat for a year. And future GOAT, who we're going to talk about later on in the show tonight, future GOAT is, the standard in the NFL. So I don't have a problem at all with taking Ty Simpson, because you got your first-round impact player in the Trent McDuffie trade. You got your other first round pick. If the Rams only came out of the draft weekend or the first night of the draft with just Ty Simpson and no Trent McDuffie, then it's different. But they did improve on last year's team. Now, granted, they're a little thin at wide receiver behind Puka and Devontae. Ironically, we're talking about Devontae again. Maybe another wide receiver would have helped there, but that wasn't the Rams' problem last year. And it feels like Sean McVay is the kind of coach that can make a number of wide receivers really, really good. But I don't believe Ty Simpson when he told the world that before he had not met with Sean McVay or Les Snead. He had not had those conversations. And then the big story this week, he was keeping it a secret. Really?
2: You know, we tried to keep this, you know, under wraps as long as we could. You know, it was something to where I knew they were interested, but you know, they wanted to, you know, make it private and didn't want people to know that, you know, they were interested. So I had, you know, some secret meetings with, you know, Coach McVay, and, you know, I just was trying to be on script and, you know, do what, you know, everybody told me not to tell anybody. So, you know, it was something to where I knew that they were interested. I just didn't know when. And then, you know, sure enough, you know, I had a lot of confidence in myself, and that's why I decided to come out. You know, if it wasn't them, I felt like that it was going to be somebody else.
0: I don't believe Ty Simpson for a second. I don't believe there were secret meetings going on from springtime, from combine, from it. I don't believe there were secret hush-hush meetings at all. I think between the saying I did not meet with, or I did not have these meetings with before the, you know, when the pick happened, to Grumpy

0: face Sean McVay, to then McVay coming out and saying, "Oh no, I really wasn't mad about that. I love him. I was grumpy about something else." And then for all of these people who are saying Sean McVay couldn't get too excited about Ty Simpson because he didn't want to hurt Matt Stafford's feelings, give me a break. Don't pee on my leg and tell me it's raining, okay? None of that happened. There were no secret meetings, in my opinion. There were no secret meetings. So why would you have Ty Simpson lie to the world over and over? Rams GM Les Snead.
1: Here's where it went awry. We do like to emphasize, Pat, hey, look, try to keep these private meetings between us, right? For that gamesmanship. Just, you know, we like for other teams not to know we're interested, right? So we do emphasize that a little stronger than much. Try to keep it between us. You know, so if you go to another team and they ask, a lot of times teams will ask, where have you visited? I know this. A lot of teams will keep up. Where's players been on top 30s? Where have they, you know, who was at the pro day, right? And you're trying to, at the end of the day, figure out who may take a player or who may not. So we emphasize, keep it quiet. Felt really bad for Ty. He stayed on script.
0: I don't believe that for a second. And then they decided, you know what, we will, okay, now that you're picked, now that we have to cover this weird, air quote, scandal up, now we'll give you the go-ahead.
1: There's no way he would pick a QB without meeting him. That's what we do know. I think that's probably common sense, and I understand kind of why it got convoluted. Ty stayed on script. We were really trying to keep it from other teams. So when we were able to connect with him when he came out, because he visited us the next day, and we were able to say, yes, you can let everyone know that you visited with and so here we are.
0: I don't believe any of this. This is PR spin. I don't believe McVay had a secret. Did they talk? Maybe they talked. But I don't believe there were secret meetings, plural, more than one. I don't believe there were secret meetings whatsoever. I don't care how many times Les Snead's going to tell McAfee that this is what it is, and he stayed on script, and he stayed on script, and he stayed on script. All right? I don't believe that for a second. All right? Why take him at 13? That was another question Snead was asked.
2: We end up using our original pick, 29, for Trent McDuffie. Really solidified our top needs, our top wants. So now that gets to pick 13. A little bit of a bonus. There's this element now. Let's call it like it is. Matthew's on his way to a Hall of Fame career. We want him to play in Los Angeles as long as possible. We all know that's coming to an end at some point. Do we prepare for the future? Do we pick a player? All of those things are in play. Oh, by the way, we do need a backup QB as well. So when we did make that move for Ty, what that did allow us to do is also think about the future. Because if you have a QB that's toward the end, you're always going to want to save future picks for the possibility of having to use that on a quarterback. What that can allow us to do, if opportunities arise, is use those picks for either, hey, players we can draft, or maybe veteran players like Trent McDuffie. So that's the algorithm. That's the formula. That's how we got to that pick. It wasn't, you can't just look at pick 13 in a silo.
0: All right, I'm on board with everything Les Snead said there. So the general manager of the Rams, Les Snead, I absolutely agree with all of that, 1,000%. And if you think Ty Simpson's going to be the quarterback of the future as a franchise QB, you already got your defensive back in the trade, the McDuffie trade, then you can invest in the future and the immediate. That's kind of the benefit of making that trade with Kansas City. You can get your guy who's going to be in the backfield, in the secondary, in your defensive backfield. And then you can also go ahead and get your quarterback who's going to take over for the Hall of Famer when he's done. So what's the plan now for Ty Simpson?
2: He would probably tell you, being a backup quarterback at Alabama against some of those defenses, are as good a training as possible. I do think, right, the practicing and then just years upon years of experience does lead to a version of efficacy, right, where you have proof that you can go do something. Now, on the other side of the coin, like you're talking about, he's played in games where they're going to actually keep score and there's going to be a winner and a loser at the end of them. He's only done 15 of those as a starter. So that's what it is. But we do appreciate the fact that when he did get his chance this year, you could tell he was ready. It wasn't like, oh, he started as a freshman. And sometimes when you see younger freshman quarterbacks, you can tell there's a chance they're going to be really good. They're just not quite there yet. So he wasn't microwave. It's kind of been an oven experience for him.
0: I'm excited to see what Simpson brings to the table in a couple of years. I will say this. I was listening to the Mina Kimes podcast, and they were going over the picks and the winners and losers, basically. And you can't judge a draft for 3 years. There is nothing, and this, I hope this isn't taken the wrong way. It might be. There's nothing special about Ty Simpson. We didn't see enough of him to find out how special he is. Like, this is, you take a quarterback that you can mold. Because, like, Jordan Love, this is the comparison we're going to get forever. Jordan Love had freakish ability, throwing at all angles, like a joystick, like Mahomes. I'm not saying Jordan Love's Patrick Mahomes, but Jordan Love is a physical specimen. You watched him in college. He had to work on some things. He wasn't the most accurate quarterback, and he's gotten better at that in the NFL. You look at Lamar Jackson, freakish athlete. We can work on the passing thing. Josh Allen, freak athlete. I don't even know if he completed 55% of his passes when he was in college. But you can work on that. If the guy doesn't have a rocket arm, multiple angles, can run the 4.240 or whatever, that's pretty hefty price to be paying for a QB at 13. And it turns out, according to ESPN's Adam Schefter, there was only one team that was going to take Ty Simpson in the first round.
3: Ty Simpson probably wasn't going to go anywhere up top to anybody other than the Rams who decided to make that selection. If the Rams had not chosen Ty Simpson at that spot, I am not convinced that he would have gone in the first round. I am not convinced. We'll never know for sure, but my sense is he wouldn't have.
0: I don't think anybody, if anything, why, I wish the Rams would have traded back, you know, and picked up an extra pick. Because it feels like unless you knew the Jets were going to jump or you knew the Cardinals were going to jump or whoever was going to jump ahead to get Simpson, he would have been there later. And you may have been able to move back and pick up a pick. I did read a rumor that they tried and nobody else wanted to move up to 13. So it's one of those picks out of the draft. We're going to look back in 2 years. Hell, we might look back if Puka or Devontae gets hurt this year late in December. Boy, another wide receiver would have been nice. Let's go Jordan Whittington. Wide receiver 3. I've been on that hype train for 3 years now. All right. Coming up, we got a lot to get to, man. I'll give you an update. The 76ers are up 6 with 4 minutes to go in the first quarter at Boston. Coming up, we'll get to the NBA's new plan of anti-tanking. Deshaun Watson? Really? We'll talk about the Browns as well. I'm Mike Wickett. You could always jump in. 310-840-4910. 310-840-4910. We are going to hit the confusing plan the NBA is laying out there for anti-tanking next here on Westwood One Sports.
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